Sponsor I. Answer I. Yeah. Cancer I. True. Gun supply. 4-2 cry. Yeah.

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Yeah, just going to my son and all his family. Daddy love you, boy. Yeah. Everybody making the best of what they got. Hey, look. I know these always working, but they never pay. I don't know, but shit, I think about Trayvon, Breon, my neighbor, D-Time. Praying for the day.

I believe in.

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And I'm Maya Palacio. The 2026 Cup match holiday has ended with Somerset keeping the trophy firmly in the West End. Somerset have retained the Cup match trophy after defeating St. George's by an innings and 87 runs at Somerset Cricket Club. Derek Brangman and Dion Stubble led the attack, repeatedly breaking partnerships and keeping St. George's under pressure. St. George's showed flashes of resistance through Isaiah O'Brien, but Somerset never loosened their grip. The match also marked emotional final Cup match appearances for Stubble and Malachi Jones, who were both warmly recognized by the crowd. But beyond the result, the year brought the community together once again for 2 days of competition, tradition, and celebration, while also marking an emotional farewell to two Cup match veterans. There were good vibes and many memories made over the long-awaited holiday to celebrate Emancipation Day and Mary Prince Day. In other news, Bermuda, more collision reports came when two 16-year-old visitors were injured in a serious livery cycle crash in Southampton shortly before 1 a.m. on Sunday, August 2nd. Police say the visiting rider was traveling west along St. Anne's Road when he lost control near St. Anne's Drive and fell onto the roadway. He suffered suspected head injuries and was reportedly in and out of consciousness. His pillion passenger, also a 16-year-old visitor, suffered minor bruising. Police confirmed neither teenager was wearing a helmet. Both were treated at the scene and taken by ambulance to the King Edward Memorial Hospital. The road was closed for about 2 hours while the scene was processed. Anyone with information is asked to call 211. In other news, government has extended the actuary work permit policy until July 31st of 2027. Now, the policy allows qualifying applications for experienced actuarial professionals to be processed within 10 working days. Government says the extension will help Bermuda's insurance, reinsurance, and pension sectors continue recruiting specialized talent while maintaining immigration requirements and oversight. Now closing out in sport, Team Bermuda now has 4 medals across the CAC and Commonwealth Games, 1 silver and 3 bronze. At the CAC Games, Olympian Jack Harvey has delivered 2 medals in the pool. He first claimed bronze in the men's 50-meter backstroke, touching the wall at 25.33 seconds, just 0.22 seconds behind silver and half a second from gold. Harvey then went on better in the 100-meter backstroke, securing silver and becoming Bermuda's first double medalist at the Games. Then Olympian Tyler Smith added bronze in the men's triathlon, earning a place on the podium after battling through the swim, bike, and run against the regional's best. He also was leading most of that race. And in Glasgow, Jessica Lewis made history with bronze in the women's T54 400 meters in Bermuda's first ever appearance in the Commonwealth Games Para Athletics. The Commonwealth Games have now ended, while the CAC Games continues through August 8th. And that is your Inter-Island Communications News Brief. 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I'm Maya Palacio. Please remember to buckle your helmets and drive safely, Bermuda.

Good morning. I'm Dr. Shai Solomon, the Hurricane Weather Center. First time we make mention is for the next 2 weeks, computer model Sona suggests the impact of the pressure storm forming in the Atlantic Basin, largely due to a lot of dry disk air coming off the territory raft through all of the tropical Atlantic and into parts of the Caribbean and Gulf of Mexico. At the same time, also high-level winds in the tropics are stronger than normal here in early August, and as a result, this is keeping top of the pressure storms from forming. High pressure center is located almost right on top of Bermuda now, and it's a 40-inch relatively quiet weather for the moment. Partly quiet stacks prevail in around the western Atlantic, but there are widespread showers showing up on the

service they earned from riding from north, from south to north with a low-level flow at about 10 miles an hour. If you look at the forecast model, so the model suggesting that the southeast to southwesterly flow will back around more to an easterly direction by Thursday, Friday. The winds will stay generally light here this week, which is nice. At the same time, there will be, though, this pattern of one of these scattered showers developing at any time. So, again, for the next 7 days, skies partly cloudy, a 15 to 20% chance of this day one of these scattered showers at any time. But the daytime high temperatures will be up at around 87 Fahrenheit, 31 Celsius all week. Lows dropping off at around 79 Fahrenheit, 26 Celsius all week. And it winds out of the southeast today at 10 to 15 miles an hour.

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it reminds me that a lot is so much easier than anything else that we can explain and share with one another.

all that we have going on, help us grow beyond the mic as we do our part to continue to improve our community. And again, I really, the hardest thing about doing this story is to get all the time, especially if the news is coming to do this story on Monday, which is honestly my favorite day of the work week, because I really enjoy what I do. But the hardest part about doing this job is really waking up, engaging community by praying, engaging people who are mourning,

of the conversation surrounding the incident between the taxi driver and passenger is still running on. Since then, the world of that has shared the driver's side of the story.

0: by that response was unacceptable regardless of what happened beforehand. Now, the truth is, you'll probably never know the full story. But maybe that's not the biggest takeaway anymore. And I've seen people suggest more customer service teams and higher standards for those working in tourism and public service, right? Those conversations are worth having. But someone suggested something to you that I think deserves more consideration. What if every public service vehicle had a camera? Not just follow on passengers, but to protect everyone. We're seeing more and more rides where drivers overseas install cameras in their vehicles. Not because they expect trouble, but because if something does happen, there's an objective record of what actually took place. It protects the driver from false accusations. It protects the passenger if they're mistreated. And it takes away much of the he said. In a world where almost everyone has a cell phone, and a few seconds of video could go viral without seeing the full picture, maybe cameras inside public service vehicles simply make sense. Now, of course, there will be questions about privacy, about cost, about who has access to the footage and how long it's stored. Those are all important questions. But if cameras can protect both drivers and passengers, while also strengthening confidence in our transportation industry, perhaps it's something worth seriously considering. So the question of the morning audience is on the screen. What are your thoughts on public service vehicles having cameras in them? We'll take a quick break, think on that, and we'll come back with the morning poll as well. Don't go anywhere. Stick with us.
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great to have you today, but I'm always excited to be in today's hand. A great meeting to both of you, and thank you for rocking with us. Good morning, sir. Good morning, Jamal. Good morning. I'm going to keep safe indeed, and a great morning to all of you who are locked in with us this Monday morning. Again, just as I started before, I just want to say, I send

it's part of the business and say can you make sure people actually feel the love and comfort that they need in this time. But the question of the morning, as mentioned, we're asking you all, what are your thoughts on public service vehicles having cameras installed in them? Like, what are your thoughts on that? Like, I know some of you feel like, no, you already don't have any privacy. You may feel like, oh, who pays for it? You may feel like, well, what happens to the camera footage? Where does it get stored? What are your thoughts on it? You've seen what's happened. And I saw something this morning where someone was making an anonymous complaint about a bus driver, right? So now we've got a bus driver in hot water because someone made a complaint, anonymous complaint, about a bus driver's behavior. Now, I'm waiting to find out whether our buses have cameras or not on them, because that would make sense. I know in many cases in the U.S., buses have cameras on them. So I would absolutely be shocked if Bermuda did not have cameras on the buses. I mean, that is just 2026 at this point. But what are your thoughts, audience? What are your thoughts on public service vehicles having cameras on them? Let's say, now you all know me, I

to the lawyer, but for me, that's for protection of everyone, right? It's not to spy on people if anything happens. This is the version that happens. It's not my version or their version. He said what he said, right? I think incidents like what happened on last week with the film, I don't know what happened last week, but what we were discussing last week with the cab driver and the passenger, I think full contact would have been if there was actually a camera inside rather than having someone record what was favorable, maybe what was favorable to them. So again, audience, what are your thoughts? What are your thoughts on, public service vehicles having cameras in them? And here's the poll question for the morning. Here's the poll question. Should cameras be mandatory in public service vehicles? That's a one for yes, two for no. Do you believe cameras should be mandatory in public service vehicles? One for yes, two for no. No. Just to reflect, there was a taxing incident last week that generated discussion around the island. People started taking sides. You had people saying, oh, well, this driver has a history of this. Some people saying, oh, we don't know what happened before the passenger started recording or after. Some people saying it shouldn't matter. The response by the driver could have been better. Now, the World Gazette did publish the account from the driver who said, you know, the customer was, or the passenger was under the influence, right? And he admitted he could have reacted differently or better. But then there's some people say, well, that person didn't seem under the influence. That is ridiculous because at the end of the day, not everyone's going to sound slurred. Not everyone's going to sound how you think they should sound or look how you think they should look if under the influence. Right? And we don't know. This is not, and again, I will say this, like I said, buddy, I am not going to exceed bad behavior, especially when the driver involved said he could have responded better, right? I'm not going to excuse that, but context. And it seems like we forget context until it's us or one of our loved ones involved, right?

really tells the full story. Social media is not real life. It's based on perspective, what people want you to know, what they want to share, and how they want to shape your mind when it comes to

So let me repeat. Social media rarely tells the full story. I encourage everyone, ask questions, consider other perspectives. Remove yourself and your bias so that you can see through a clearer lens. The cameras, I believe both drivers and passengers deserve protection. And I get people's concerns. I completely understand people's concerns. I do. But I also believe that in 2026, we have to protect ourselves. It's a month. We've got some questions to the audience. Again, audience, what are your thoughts? Again, you've heard the recent situation involving a cab driver and a passenger where a passenger reported a leading taxi driver pretty much responding to her in an oncoming way. And there are people who feel like the driver should lose his license. I'm never thinking about losing their livelihood, let me be very clear, unless they put others in harm or danger, or they're a threat to others. Maybe some people feel this person's a threat. I don't know. But perspective, right? There are some who don't really know the story, the part of the story that he felt comfortable sharing, right? What are your thoughts? What are your thoughts? Do you believe that cameras in a public service vehicle could have helped the situation and told a more full story? What are your thoughts on that? And also the poll. Should cameras be mandatory in public service vehicles? Do you believe buses, cabs, new riders, do you believe it should be mandatory for these vehicles to have cameras in them? One for yes, two for no. Let's go to the audience. We've got Renee Fallon says it's not a bad idea, but who will have access to these cameras? It doesn't make sense if the driver has access. It can easily be tampered with, but should be monitored by appropriate authorities. Here's the thing, right? I agree with you, right? Camera evidence needs to really be something that we can use. And it would be strong. But with so many people using editing software nowadays, I agree with you. However, there's ways to see if things have been busted, right? But forensic specialists, you can see if things have been busted. I would say, I don't know if the government would invest in it, but maybe charge a small fee where all the data goes to one central location. Maybe that's for public service vehicles. Maybe it can result in one central location. Yeah. We've got Charlie Justice Statue and says, do you tell people that are getting a vehicle that you have a camera capturing audio? No, they see the camera if it's on and they know it's on. I would assume that if you see something being captured, you know it's audio. Right? And not many people get another vehicle. I don't have a ride here and I really make people have their own transportation. But no, I don't. And people if there's something that you can. Let me say this in a nicest way.

all we really have to tell you is it violates the law. Or if they're making money off you. Like, I was telling a story this weekend. I was at lunch earlier this year with someone, and they sent me a video about a month later, and we were in this social media post at lunch. And then a couple weeks later, a Bermudian friend sends me a post of the big cricket. Why are you sending me that? Oh, and then, you know, you like to find a food to do that. I said, look at it again and you'll see why, and they saw me in a video. So I think the idea that someone has to let you know, I mean, they really don't unless they're using it to violate you. Right? I would just tell people, you know, be very cautious about what you say and what you say. But again, the camera isn't, cameras shouldn't be used to violate people. It should be used to protect people. And I know you all are not going to like this analogy, and maybe this is the American in me at this point, but it's like a gun. Guns are not supposed to go out and hurt people. They're supposed to be used to protect you.

production. For that company is production. For that company is production. For your business production. For your production. Not to invade people's privacy. So then England says, well, I'm going to come within our alley area and we think we need Royal Hill. It may be best because the public is being served. I don't think it should be mandatory because it's coming out of people's public and no, it shouldn't be coming out of my pocket. Public. I'm not much help here, you know. No, your opinion matters. Your opinion absolutely matters today because you're a member of the general public. So you are a helper. I think every perspective matters on this. This is a public service vehicle. You are a member of the public. I think the conversation is worth having. Now, again, this is a situation where it was just conversations happening.

teenagers like this are teachable moments, right? This could be the moment where we say, you know what? We need to ensure that all vehicles, all the service vehicles, have camera equipment to protect both the drivers and the passengers. This could be teachable moments. Renee Fairlane says, I believe it should be made known to the public that taxis or service vehicles do have cameras should be done by law. Well, they could be visible. Cameras shouldn't be hidden. They should be visible. I believe all cameras should be visible. I don't like the idea of hidden cameras. I let people know when they come in my place whether the camera's on or not. Right? But I don't like the idea. It's like the same time. Police don't need a hat. I think by the police showing where they are, it should change behavior if you're in the day. Yeah? Manuela says, I believe it was reported some time ago that the New York Public Prosecutor reported that they're trying to really clip this camera. I don't know if they are activated. Well, I'm going to be honest with you. Let me just check. I did reach out this morning to ask, and I am getting one response to confirm whether all buses are. So, Manuel, I did ask this morning. Thank you for that. I should have said that earlier. Renee Sharon says, but it's a law not to carry a gun. At some point, the law will be involved. It is law to protect everyone. Huh? What do you mean it's a law not to carry? Huh? I hope you understand that. I'm working on that one really soon. We've got Dorian 74 says, yes, cameras should be in public service vehicles. What we'll find is there are far more rude and disrespectful customers than the upward of the vehicles. Okay? Okay, I got you. Pablo says, some states require two parties' consent, while others don't. So it depends on which state as to whether you have to let the other person know. Let's talk about the United States in terms of audio being captured. As Alan K. Horton says, one side of the story is always dangerous. CCD might look at the driver's version before anyone can get. But Mr. Horton, we're talking social media. We are talking about social media. Once from a version is shared, it becomes truth in our community. That's dangerous. And reputations precede people in situations like this, right? So, let's not have a reputation of being aggressive to people, because you're automatically guilty. We, in a very small community, do a very bad job of being safe. We, in a very small community, do a very bad job of giving people grace. You think it's unfair, because if it were us, you would want that. Right? We've got 12 days, 7 seconds to be fair. It actually depends on the state. In Georgia, you don't have to tell the other person you're being recorded. However, telling the other to possibly avoid situations from happening. This is not about me and Georgia. We're talking about Bermuda here. I appreciate the questions you like, I'll ask people, but this is not about me. We're speaking about Bermuda Public Service Vehicles this morning. And I think it's a conversation that should carry on way beyond this show. Because we love to condemn. All I saw last week was condemning taxi drivers. We went from this taxi driver after this race, taxi drivers not dressing appropriately, and it just seemed like, let's beat up on taxi drivers. And the reason I took it so in is like, as a black male, it felt like, oh, a black guy got it wrong. No, let's beat up on a black man. I don't like it. I don't like it one bit.

to do something about it. And my way of doing it, surveil myself. Put myself in situations where to never be that person's world against mine. All right, looks like the pro cameras be mandatory in public service vehicles. Well, looks like majority of you, 80%, have said yes. What will the government say? That's a good thing. What will the government say? Renee Challenge says, you spoke of people with a gun or concealed weapon. Isn't it law that you don't carry a gun or what? No. I was using an analogy from the United States. I have a concealed weapon permit. The analogy was very simply this. The idea of a gun for me is not to cause harm to others, it's to protect yourself. The idea of a civilian's camera in a vehicle is not to record others for harmful reasons, but to protect the individuals involved. That was the analogy. The idea is to have it should you need it for protection. That's it. I see your point. Charles is saying the point I'm making is that if we put cameras in public service vehicles, customers should be made aware. I don't know if I agree with that. In one hand, I do agree. In the other, I don't. But the cameras would be visible. I think they should be visible, is my point. Right? They should be visible. If I was driving my car, right, for instance, if I was driving my car and you're in my car, I would let you know. If I had a weapon, I would say, hey, that's why I have an internal weapon. I do that stuff. If, you know, I think in line. I get your point. But if like the folks, this is a forever argument in Bermuda. Whether or not people should be, the police should let people know about, what was Operation Beta? A lot of people disagree with the police letting people know where they were, right? I was okay with the police letting people know where they were because the idea wasn't to criminalize people. The idea of it is to change behavior, right? I don't need to know that there are cameras throughout my apartment building. I shouldn't need that to act accordingly. I take your point, though. Not necessarily sure I actually agree with it.

right, folks. We've got a very special guest, the Honourable Justice Long Wolf coming up. So it's Monday. That's something like the Titan Express and for sure. Good partners to make sure that we can have these good daily discussions with you. Then we'll go to it's Monday, so we've got your Bermudian icon, we'll do days of the year, and then we'll go to a commercial break and come back with the Honourable Justice. All right? So,

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0: Camelbuck is one of those rare Bermudians in public work that touch

worry. Thanks for with us for that. Beers of the year, folks. It's beers of the year. It's a hug holiday. Yeah, if you're looking for an excuse to get or give a hug, well, looking shorter than a hug holiday, today is an invitation to recognize how meaningful a simple hug can be when it is welcome, respectful, and shared. It's an opportunity to show affection to family members, friends, and even pets nearby, while also remembering that many people, especially seniors, may go long periods without constant physical contact. Discover the history of hug holiday and explore ways to celebrate it. All right, folks. So, I'll give you this. I want to ask you all, who was the last person that you hugged? Who was the last person that you hugged? Let us know, who was the last person, or thing, could have been a pet, but who was the last person you hugged? The last person that I hugged was my stretch therapist, actually. Yeah, I'm sorry. My

0: I'll hardly address at this point this season. We should not take for granted. Yeah. We never know when the last time we might be able to touch, physically touch, hold, or see any form of affection to our loved ones. So, yeah, it's hard holiday. And then we've got Sean Smith and Paulie Jeffers, the last person they helped with their wife. Sumner, 9-year-old Island Girl, says, my youngest son last night, my husband, is Kevin Sumner, my wife, 5 minutes ago, Dorian said, Shell in class yesterday, it was great to see her again, she said, and said, knock off with my nephew. All right, well, keep the hugs rolling, folks. Keep them going. It's hard holiday. Make sure you hug someone today. But make sure, let me say this, let me be very clear in saying this. All right? Consent matters more than excitement. A hug should never feel forced or unexpected, all right? So if you go hugging, just make sure you don't end up before our guest today. Or hugging without consent. All right? So get this for things like this, right? So come back. A very important conversation that none of you would miss. Stick with us.
1: Just one. For me, there's no

Driver,

Ever taken medicine?

Website, it looks like it's not ready, but it's live. So if you go on the website and you

0: Lord and leader. I want to have everybody. Yeah, leaving the puppy. And they shouted and said, a whole bunch of people in church yesterday. All right. All right. And they've got grace. And then you see this in some of I believe this is the husband. All right. The help of the day yesterday, one to the public. First appearance, 14 up the last of our very special guest today, a board member, many people in the community, and newspaper regularly, probably. That's not a good thing or a bad thing, but definitely a worthy thing. We've got to remember justice. Warren Wolf is a board member of Astor Health. It's been a warm PH welcome. Oops, not that one. Not that one. Hey, everybody.
1: Greetings, sir. Happy Monday.
2: Morning. How are you?
1: Wonderful. And yourself?
2: I'm fine. I'm fine. Thank you very much for asking.
0: I've got to ask you, it was a hug holiday today. Who was the last person that you hugged?
2: My wife, this morning.
0: There you go.
2: There you go.
1: I

0: if you don't mind me asking, due to your position and your role in the judiciary, but we're speaking about whether or not public service users should imagine that you have some form of abilities or team government. What are your thoughts on something like that?
1: How much time do you have? just some quick thoughts. I did listen with some interest this morning as you were going through the topic, and my initial concern would be to what extent would it infringe upon a person's constitutional right to privacy, and that's not just with the driver, but also with the passenger. There is obviously a person's right to not have their business slashed over. I saw that the results of your survey was, I think, 71% were said yes to cameras being in public private vehicles, and I think 29% said no. I wonder if that those numbers would be the same or different if, for example, the question was, would you want to have CCTV cameras in your neighborhood? CCTV cameras that would presumably be used to protect and deter crime. Would the answer be the same? I think the analogy is appropriate because one's privacy would extend outside of a taxi or a bus. I think also that there has to be, if there's going to be, that there has to be some consent between both of the parties to ensure that persons understand that they are in some way eroding their constitutional rights to privacy once they get into the taxi. And then maybe there may be a common ground where either person can use their camera if, for example, the circumstances demand that they should be. So if a person's safety or health is at risk, then maybe they can engage the camera. So it's a very difficult subject because obviously, as you said already, it's for the protection and safety of the driver and the passenger. And where do you kind of draw that line?
0: Yeah. Thank you for that, because you're absolutely correct. And audience will remember, we have done that for them. I didn't think it was as favorable when it came to CCTV. Actually, one of our audience members today in the Royal Hill area is always speaking out against the surveillance and CCTV in that area. So I appreciate that. Almost like you were tuned in that day when we did that. but let's transition. You're here this morning. We're going to be discussing alcohol, which recently opened as a way of helping.

0: First of all, Jamal, congratulate you and the Daily Hour for doing what you do. You have, your channel has been the absolute voice of this community, and that you often speak truth to power, and you often cover topics which are uncomfortable. You also, you know, also tell the uncomfortable truth, and that's what's so important in many of our media outlets, that the public are given the opportunity as well to give their opinion about what's going on in the community. So kudos to you and your team for all that you do. And I do watch the Daily Hour every now and again and have time to do so. And I tell you that it's often inspirational to me, but also very informative. It's very important for me as a judge to kind of an idea of what the community is talking about and how the community feels about certain subjects, particularly as they relate to the criminal justice system. And the Daily Hour provides that. So thank you very much for that. In terms of Ask the House, I'm a board member. I'm so excited when I was asked to be on the Ask the House committee, because it is definitely a subject that's very, very dear to my heart. One of the most difficult parts and of my job, and a part that I don't necessarily like, and that would be to incarcerate our young men, and sometimes in many cases young women, and often see them, after them being incarcerated for 3 or 4 years, come out and find themselves back within the court system. As you know, persons commit crimes for a plethora of reasons, some of them related to their own choices, but also people commit offenses because of choices that were made by other people. Some persons commit offenses because of drug abuse or mental health issues or some trauma that they would have suffered many years ago when they were a child. Bermuda has had historically a very high recidivism rate, particularly in the last, say, 10 years or so, or up until the last 10 years or so. We had an 80% recidivism rate, which basically means that 80% of the people who committed crimes went to prison will then find themselves back within the prison system. And there's a reason for that. There's a reason for that primarily because when they were incarcerated, they did not receive the level of therapeutic intervention that they probably need to have to arrest the criminal behavior. And so when they left prison, they, in many cases, just ran back into the same environment that may have created the criminality in the first place. And I and many other persons have been crying out for many, many years of having some sort of step-down program where a person can sort of leave from the prison and go into an environment which is conducive to their rehabilitation. And Ask the House does that. Ask the House provides that service.
1: You may be into something. That number is 5, by the way. But it's like when I read the paper recently, and I was looking at someone charged with something,

0: helping individuals successfully transition from the Department of Corrections back into the community?
1: Structure. Well, let's start off on this here. I don't care who you are, whether you're a criminal or a person who never committed a crime. We all require, all need some level of dignity. Having a house, having a roof over your head, provides that dignity. Having dignity, self-esteem, respect, confidence within oneself goes a long way to stopping criminal behavior. And so providing a house, a roof over your head, it goes a long way to restoring whatever dignity one may have. And let's be frank, by committing offenses, persons have lost that. Not just the dignity of self-dignity, but also persons in their family, their loved ones, have lost respect and confidence in them. And if you believe in the spirit of an intent of redemption, if you believe in persons having second, third, maybe fourth or fifth chances, then after house could be an answer to provide a person with a stable home, with structure, a program in which they get the help that they need, whether it be drug addiction or maybe even employment. Some sort of, many of the young men who come out are unemployable, especially if you've been locked up for 4, 5, 6, 7, 8, 9 years. Whatever skills you may have had before you went into prison, you've now lost them. And so when you come out and you don't have that structure, what do you think you're going to do? You're going to end up committing the crime or going to match your life of crime. Let's face it. If you don't have a home, a place to stay, you don't have a job to make money, you got a place to stay, what are you more likely to do? I ask you that question. What are you more likely to do? Go back to what you know, which is what? Commit crime. Whether they may be breaking somebody's house or maybe selling drugs or whatever it may be. You have to give people opportunities. And provide them and assist them with a way forward. You just can't expect a person coming out of prison after doing 9, 10, 15 years in prison and expect to have the skill set to go and actually fend for themselves. Mm-hmm. You wouldn't expect that of anybody. Mm-hmm. So it is, I think, disingenuous for us in the community to say, look, listen, why have you pulled yourself up by the bootstraps? Mm-hmm. Why are you back in prison? Why are you committing crimes again? Well, the question is, for us as a community, what have we done to ensure that individual does not go back to life of crime? And ask the house provides that answer.
0: Audience, if you have any questions or comments for the Honorable Justice, you can send your questions, any comments, and you kind of just answer that question because, there are people who have questions, like outright questions, investment programs like this, right? What have you put money into home inmates? As unbelievable as that.
1: The question is, why aren't you putting money into it?
0: There you go. And that's it. Like, what would you say to those who question in this case like that? Because it's not only benefiting the individual, but also it's frightening families, right? It reduces the chance of what you mentioned reoffending. It's also improving public safety when we're helping with initiatives like this. But you just kind of get it. Like, why wouldn't we? Why haven't we?
1: Yeah. And my answer to that is very blunt to the point, to the person who being naked, is shut up. Mm-hmm. Quite frankly, shut up or put up. Mm-hmm. We have people, armchair psychologists and armchair lawyers and armchair judges who pontificate and work back for that on so many different areas when it comes to the criminal justice system, but yet do nothing to ensure that we are not in a bad situation. We will complain about crime being committed. We complain about this, that, and the other, and the third, right? But we're not doing nothing to

0: having the resources to do and fulfill their full mandate. And so we need to place more money into it. I don't want to get, you're getting too passionate about it. Let me just say this here. A lot of money flows through Bermuda, okay? Billions of dollars through Bermuda. It boggles my mind that we have a situation where we cannot provide our most vulnerable people with the help that they need, whether it be psychological, economical, financial, or otherwise. We should be the model for smaller jurisdictions in terms of helping our youth, our incarcerated, our mentally health individuals. We should not, with the money that flows to this country, we should not be in a position where we're still asking for, begging for a handout to have a place like Astor House. We should have more than one Astor House, given the amount of people that go to this country. So I urge persons who do have a largesse, those who are in the private sector, to assist us in trying to sort out some of the problems that we do have. I think it is a civic responsibility to assist. There are a lot of benefits that a lot of people get from this paradise we call Bermuda. And so we're just simply asking, can you just help us out? Do you have a problem? And it will assist us all from top to bottom.
1: Mm-hmm. Or if you have any questions or comments from none of the justice levels, you can send anything. Let's go to one. You've got a Shalori Duncan asking, what interventions or rehabilitative measures will be offered to presented to individuals living there? Will there be group sessions, one-on-one sessions, etc.?
0: Right. So I'm very glad that that's a very good question. And what is really encouraging about Astor House is that it is truly a community effort. We hear the African proverb, it takes a village. Well, this is clearly a village that has come together. I want to thank Denise Carey, the executive director of HOME, for kind of being the spearheading all of this. But there's also the Bermuda government, which has stepped up to the plate to assist HOME, as well as the Bermuda Industrial Union and Bermuda Credit Union. I feel that to say this here, that it is a collaborative effort. And so there are agencies and treatment facilities, treatment providers who have stepped forward and said, we are going to assist. So in Astor actually is a residential and therapeutic program. So within the program itself, there are these different intervention programs. There are psychological interventions. There would be psychiatric interventions. There would be drug addiction interventions, all within the house itself. Of course, it will be dealt with outside of the home itself, but the programs will be there. And so it is a holistic approach to dealing with young men who, for the first time in their lives, have probably never had such intervention. And that's what makes it so exciting. And I think different from other programs.
1: Mm-hmm. We've got all these questions that he says, unfortunately, prison is more of a punishment than a deterrent. With the cost of living rising and mental health instability increasing, do you anticipate a rise in crime?
0: I would like to say that, prison is certainly a penal element to it. I know that the persons that investigators are doing their best to try and provide resources and to get them. It strives to be a rehabilitative environment as well. I think that what is required and necessary for us to do is to continue providing that information. So if you don't mind, John, I'll just read that question one more time so you get the full context.

there's definitely a correlation between mental health issues and economic issues and the increase in crime. I think we talked about it earlier. One of the things we've certainly been very poorly in this community is dealing with mental health issues. We do have a mental health court, and there is, unless we sort out our mental health issues, people are under stress right now. I've always said that there's a fine line between sanity and

0: any stressor in life that could turn a person from being a law-abiding citizen to being someone who needs an intervention with an interface with the criminal justice system. The more that persons are stressed, the more that person, whether it be a financial stress or a personal stress or emotional stress, the more likely that they are to commit crime. And so unless we have interventions in place, I would agree with the writer that you could see an increase in the crime rates, definitely. And what would concern me, not just low-level crimes, we're also talking about the more serious crimes, violent offenses, certainly even, and let's just be more real, if you are stressed about paying your mortgage, right, are you more likely, because you have a family, because you have your three kids, are you more likely to commit a crime? Are you more likely to steal money to pay for that mortgage? The answer is, inexplicably, yes. You're more likely to commit that crime. And so we must be more proactive and ensure that we put in place programs that we don't get to a point where the cost of living or a mental health issue leads to someone committing a crime.
1: Are there any programs that people can access while in prison? And in your experience, has there been any roadblocks for implementing of the programs within the prisons?
0: Well, let's just put it this way. I think I'm still correct, but within the prison system, and I stand to be corrected by anyone who works within the prison system, there's only one psychologist or psychiatrist who rotates in and out of the prison on a weekly basis. That is not enough. And there's also not enough programs in the prison to assist guys, at least start in the process of dealing with some underlying issues that they may have. We have to do a better job. And this is not the fault of government, it's not the fault of corrections, it's not the fault of Westgate. They just don't have the money. I'm pretty sure that they have the best intentions. But if you don't have the money to provide a full plethora, a full comprehensive program that deals with every aspect of criminality, then all that is going to be is a babysitting service. Mm-hmm. All that is going to be is a place for guys to hang out for a couple of years and do nothing. The other thing as well is that we must encourage our inmates to want to take part in these programs. So you can have these programs, but there has to be a very real sense by persons who are there to take advantage of these programs. I saw that there was a message from Ms. Sumner, who used to work in the prison system. She's far better able to tell you what happens in the prison system. There is not enough. And it has not been enough for a very long time. So what happens is that guys go into prison, there are all these underlying problems, and then they leave prison with those same or even worse underlying problems. And we expect them now to assimilate and transition into community. That's stupid. That's funny. That doesn't make no sense for anybody, for some concern.
1: Exactly. Mining that Mining Girl from the Senate Summer says, I have admired Justice Wolf's approach to that, but sadly, he will retire. Hopefully, he still belongs to the mentor of those who have to care as deeply as he does. Exactly, you need to make methodology. Now, it's interesting he says that because one of the things, I don't know if you remember a Judge Frank Carpenter, I think his name was, in Rhode Island. And you seem to have that kind of sympathy when I read, I'm just going based on what I read in the newspaper of the cases. How important is that approach in the courts and taking that approach to after health as a board member? Like, that is sympathy. And this is not to critique any of your colleagues, but some judges say, I'm going to do a job and the law is the law. You seem to have empathy in doing what you do, which is containing, like, you're a board member of alcohol. How important is that part of being who you are?
0: Yeah, I mean, let me give respect to other judges and magistrates. I think that some of them also have this sympathy. But is there a kind of a contradiction sometimes? Yes, I am in large part someone who incarcerates our young black males. Some of them, at least the ones I don't think you can disagree, some young men probably should be incarcerated for their own safety, in some cases for the safety of the rest of the community. But the question for me is, once I render my sentence, whatever that may be, what happens to that individual once they leave the courtroom? And I'm very much concerned about persons who go to the program. I have seen, let me just give you an example. I have had in court on one occasion, on multiple occasions actually, but on one occasion struck me. I had in the courtroom behind the glass would be the custody area of the courtroom, three men dressed in orange. Those three men were, and they all were there for different reasons and for different offenses. One man was the grandfather, the second man was the father, and the third gentleman was the son. Three generations of criminal behavior. And you wonder, how does that happen? How do we have in the courtroom, in all that rescue, three generations? And we need something about it. So I need some, comfort is the wrong word to use, but I need to have some idea that when I give my sentence, that something's being done meaningfully to help these young men while they're in custody and when they get out of prison. When you talk about empathy, you act from whence you came. I come from a very humble beginning. I think a lot of people probably know that. And so when I don't really see criminals, I just see persons who have a good heart. I say it all the time. Most criminals are actually good people who have done bad things. And if we're able to get them back to what their fundamental values and principles are, then we have done our job. And it could just be one person that is worth it. Because one person reverberates throughout the entire family. The most gratifying stories that you hear are persons who did take the road towards rehabilitation. You see them 5, 6 years later, they come up to me on the street and say, look, listen, this is what I'm doing now. I now have a family member. I'm back, my family now trusts me again. I have a great relationship with my son or my daughter. And here's a picture of my grandchild. These are stories they're not going to see on the front page of the Royal Gazette or on the front page of any media outlet. There are success stories. There are people who say, you know what? Yes, I've done wrong. But I am going to do all I possibly can to ensure that I right my wrongs. But they need the avenue, they need the path to get there. And if you don't present them with that, then they're just going to be in a spiral of despair for, in some cases, the rest of their lives. You know what I mean?
1: I thought I'd let you go, Stephen. I think we would love to have you back. I mean, Suzanne, I agree. I actually watched you get in with those. And you can come back again soon. And I was just upset with the first time you had you, but I guess my final question to you is very simple. What would you say to young people, young black men in particular, who are heading down a path that will lead them to need after help? Because the idea is, yes, we're creating this space for those who are leaving the Department of Corrections. But we also want to ensure that they don't go to the Department of Corrections and need after help, right? So what would you say to those young people or parents or writers or family members of young people who may be heading down that path to help them avoid the need for after help down the road?
0: Yeah, I mean, obviously that's a loaded question because there's so many layers to it. What we have found is that criminality, or at least the seed of criminality, is starting at a younger and younger age. Whereas before, it used to be like, you kind of can look towards young boys who are like 15, 16, and you kind of want to intervene at some point in the system to get on the right track. now that age is like down to 5, 6, 7, where we need to start looking at the behaviors of those young boys who exhibit some signs of some form of dysfunction. It sounds really, really cliche, but I'm going to say a lot of the young men who come before the court are crying out for love. As it may sound, it sounds kind of warm and fuzzy, but I think that we as men in community have to some degree failed our younger boys and our young men. And the stories that I hear in the courtroom, especially when you start talking about some deeply seated issues of these young, of some young men, is that they have all craved, many of them, probably as much as 80% of them, crave love, particularly from their fathers. And so we as a community need to do a better job. We as fathers need to do a better job in serving our children love. So when we're talking about how do we ensure that we're not going to find our young men in incarcerated and then needing to have after house, I would say from a very young age, probably from the day they're born, shower them with attention and the love and structure that they require. Now, does it mean that they're not going to commit crimes? No, of course it doesn't mean that. There are many criminals who come from maladjusted homes. What I can tell you is that it will reduce the likelihood of them committing offenses. For those young men who have committed offenses and have found themselves interfacing with the criminal justice system, it's a funny thing, but it's not how you start, but how you finish. And you find yourself in criminal justice, there is still hope for you. As long as you want to change your life. Is it going to be difficult? Probably. Especially if you have to deal with some really deep-seated issues that were not created by you. But it is possible. I've seen it. I've seen it straight in my face, directly in my face. Young men can change, but they need to know that there is something that they can change to. And if they don't know that, then that's a problem. If all you know in your household is dysfunction, then you're going to lead a life of dysfunction. They need to be shown another way. And a place like that house would do that. That there are other ways. At the end of the day, if we instill a little bit of humanity to every one of our loved ones, our family, our friends, that would assist persons who even thinking about committing crimes. Funny story. I used to have, when I was a magistrate, I used to always ask a young man, what would your mama do about you being in this courtroom? And in some cases, mom was in the courtroom, crying. And invariably, the young men would then start crying. Because they know that they're disappointed. The person who's really shown them the love and attention over the years. And in many cases, that was the light that came on. That was the epiphany that they reached. That I'm not just doing a path of ignorance. It may not be hurting me directly, but it's hurting my mama. The person who has, unconditionally given me love. And that sometimes is the key. That their realization that their behavior is not just affecting them, but affecting their loved ones. And so, full circle back around, love. Show these young men the love, and then if you show them love, then maybe they will start to love themselves. A lot of issues that we have is that a lot of young men do not know how to love themselves. And if they start to love themselves, then maybe that'll change their behavior.
1: Well, we've got to get you back a lot more than stuff, but I appreciate you sharing. I for one, I'm hoping that in a few years you can share updated data that will show a lower percentage of people reoffending and had him back. Do you see the results of this pathway, which is alcohol, the joint and cholesterol?
0: I will say with no fear of contradiction that the persons who take full advantage of alcohol will not commit further offenses. I would definitely say that at least 80% of them who go through and successfully complete the program at alcohol will not find themselves back into the prison system.
1: And I think that comment right there should get everyone tuned in right now. Confidence, not only believe that this is worth having, but also given confidence that it's something worth supporting.
0: Absolutely.
1: Because it cannot work without the support of everyone in the community, especially as you stated earlier, and I stated all the time, how much money is flowing in Bermuda. And the last comment, money should never be an issue when it comes to supporting some of Bermuda's most vulnerable people. So
0: absolutely.
1: Thank you once again, and hopefully we can get to that. I got to ask this question. I've asked everyone, you know, it's that time of year, so I got to ask you, during the month of July, do you tend to have a bit of red in the wardrobe, or is it mainly green?
0: Ellen K. Horton is my stepmother.
1: Mm-hmm.
0: I don't know if people and she bleeds red and blue.
1: Yeah, yes, she does.
0: And so I gotta be very careful with my answer. But I will say this to you. I live a conflicted life. I was a pharmacist for many years, and diehard pharmacist.
1: Okay.
0: You know, faith tank pharmacist type thing.
1: Okay.
0: But I moved to St. George's.
1: I love to hear it.
0: Many years ago.
1: Mm-hmm.
0: And so I have a great deal of love for St. George's. And so every year, I hate that you ask me that question because I'm going to fumble over the answer. And I'm going to get tongue-tied.
1: Welcome morning, by the way.
0: It changes, it changes year to year, as you inform. So if it's in St. George's, if Cognac is in St. George's, I've got my blue and blue one.
1: Okay.
0: And if it's in Somerset, I have to go with Somerset. So is that wrong? Is that,
1: you know what?
0: My entire family, my son who had born and raised in St. George's, are pure St. George's.
1: I love it. I love that for your family.
0: Yeah.
1: Well, we've got some people in the comments. This house is just picked on the successful.
0: I know.

0: She's not going to invite me. She's not going to invite me to Christmas dinner this year.
1: Hey, tell something. You don't want to do this for Christmas dinner. I don't know, Doug. I think I set you up. I think you will have
0: me. You did set me up, and I don't appreciate that.
1: You know what? I'll have to make it up to you, but thank you so much for your time. Let's keep in touch, because it's so much more I'd love to discuss with you. And, you know, one of the reasons I love doing this show and creating it is because we want to find a way to get the experts, get the people to come and engage the general public rather than just reading about them in the paper or seeing them on the news. And conversations like this are a happy reminder of why I love Monday morning. So thank you so much, and I look forward to the next time, Justice. Talk to you.
0: Thank you very much. Appreciate it.
1: Alrighty. Justice Warren Wolf, folks. Says it's okay to split the table to return. Blasphemy says, Lily, we appreciate the good job. So don't go anywhere. If you tuned in, if you've appreciated this discussion, whatever social media platform you're streaming on, Facebook, LinkedIn, YouTube, Twitter, Instagram, make sure you give us a like, love, follow, share the link to your friends and family and colleagues. These are important community conversations that everyone needs to ensure that they're a part of. So make sure you share it with your friends, family, and colleagues. We're going to take our final break. After this break, we're back to the Daily Plan. 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

I'm very happy to launch the Chinese Home and Hartford Weather Center. First, let me make mention that for the next 2 weeks, computer models still not suggesting any cause for the pressure storms forming in the Atlantic Basin, largely due to a lot of dry dust air coming off the Sierra Desert of Africa through all of the tropical Atlantic and into parts of the Caribbean and Gulf of Mexico. At the same time, also high level winds and tropics are strong as normal here in early August, and as a result, this is keeping track of the pressure storms performing. High pressure center is located almost right on top of Bermuda now, and that's a 40S relatively quiet weather for the moment. Partly cloudy skies prevail in and around the western Atlantic, but there are widely scattered showers showing up on the Bermuda Weather Service radar from riding to north from south to north with a low level flow at about 10 miles an hour. So with the forecast model, so the model is suggesting that the southeast to southwesterly flow will back around more to an easterly direction by Thursday or Friday. The winds will stay generally lively this week, which is nice. At the same time, there will be, though, this pattern of widely scattered showers developing at any time. So, again, for the next 7 days, skies partly cloudy, a 15 to 20% chance of this a widely scattered shower at any time. With a daytime high temperature moving up at around 87 Fahrenheit, 31 Celsius all week. Lows dropping off at around 79 Fahrenheit, 26 Celsius all week. And winds out of the southeast today at 10 to 15 miles an hour.

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and we ball like TNT. 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Yeah, 42 come alive. Yeah, hide your mind.

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Yeah, back to me in the slide. Yeah, pray the dogs never die. 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Yeah.

And we ball like TNT, watching some tough niggas happen. Fought like TNZ, every time we come outside, calls up the SUV, how many gon' fit inside? Yeah, hide your wide, yeah, back in the slide, yeah, pray the dogs never die, yeah, 42 come alive, yeah, hide your wide.

the red flower. But if someone's confused, if the rapid pulse or stop sweating, that could be painful. Call 911 right away and keep them cool while they help arrive. Stay safe in the tent. Know the signs. 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Stay well. 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Protect yourself and those you love. Bermuda, the summer heat is on. Let's talk hydration. Water is your best friend. Aim for black every hour, especially if you're in the sun or enjoying a drink. Heading to the beach or game?

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lights fly. No peace in paradise. The only thing that she can sacrifice is giving her call back. She be back at night. 5 minutes and she stay on the move. She done smoked up, stoned at the building. 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

Hey, Bermuda, loving the sunshine? 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

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And I'm Maya Palacio. The 2026 Cup match holiday has ended with Somerset keeping the trophy firmly in the West End. Somerset have retained the Cup match trophy after defeating St. George's by an innings and 87 runs at Somerset Cricket Club. Derek Brangman and Dion Stubble led the attack, repeatedly breaking partnerships and keeping St. George's under pressure. St. George's showed flashes of resistance through Isaiah O'Brien, but Somerset never loosened their grip. The match also marked emotional final Cup match appearances for Stubble and Malachi Jones, who were both warmly recognized by the crowd. But beyond the result, the year brought the community together once again for 2 days of competition, tradition, and celebration, while also marking an emotional farewell to two Cup match veterans. There were good vibes and many memories made over the long-awaited holiday to celebrate Emancipation Day and Mary Prince Day. In other news, Bermuda, more collision reports came when two 16-year-old visitors were injured in a serious livery cycle crash in Southampton shortly before 1 a.m. on Sunday, August 2nd. Police say the visiting rider was traveling west along St. Anne's Road when he lost control

Qualifying applications for experienced actuarial professionals to be processed within 10 working days. Government says the extension will help Bermuda's insurance, reinsurance, and pension sectors continue recruiting specialized talent while maintaining immigration requirements and oversight. Now closing out in sport, Team Bermuda now has 4 medals across the CAC and Commonwealth Games, 1 silver and 3 bronze. At the CAC Games, Olympian Jack Harvey has delivered 2 medals in the pool. He first claimed bronze in the men's 50-meter backstroke, touching the wall at 25.33 seconds, just 0.22 seconds behind silver and half a second from gold. Harvey then went on better in the 100-meter backstroke, securing silver and becoming Bermuda's first double medalist at the Games. Then Olympian Tyler Smith added bronze in the men's triathlon, earning a place on the podium after battling through the swim, bike, and run against the regional's best. He also was leading most of that race. And in Glasgow, Jessica Lewis made history with bronze in the women's T54 400 meters in Bermuda's first ever appearance in the Commonwealth Games Para Athletics. The Commonwealth Games have now ended, while the CAC Games continues through August 8th. And that is your Inter-Island Communications News Brief. 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I'm Maya Palacio. Please remember to buckle your helmets and drive safely, Bermuda.

right after that, Roger Shanks won in the Berkeley River Center. The paper for our satellite group, first of all, and the satellite posting team continued. Partner client guys, as a rule now, and across our part of the Western Atlantic, ran into some widespread radars during the course of the morning hours of all, but basically few and far between. The movement truly of the showers is towards the northeast, slowly about 5-10 miles an hour. The latest forecast models are suggesting once again, though, that the combination of a high pressure system over the central Atlantic sea, so it's mostly strong really for this time of year, and another high center over the eastern Atlantic will interact with the opposing low pressure coming off the east coast of the United States this week. So we'll wind up with a moisture laden southeast wind flow, generally about 10 to 20 miles an hour. So the winds aren't especially strong, the seas aren't especially high, the air is unstable enough for some periodic showers. So the tropics be quiet, will allow for any tropical organization to occur. A lot of this sea coming off the Sahara Desert of Africa through the Atlantic, west over the Caribbean and the Gulf of Mexico.

0: his hand on the chalkboard. Turn him out. 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

not the fear. Well, don't be real. I'm not off my ear. Didn't walk away.

affairs of all, but basically few and far between. The movement truly of these showers is forced to the northeast about 5-10 miles an hour. The latest forecast models are suggesting once again, though, that the combination of a high pressure system over the central Atlantic sea, so it's relatively strong really for this time of year, and another high center over the eastern Atlantic will interact with the opposing low pressure wind coming off the east coast of the United States this week. So we'll wind up with it in moisture rating southeast wind flow, only about 10-20 miles an hour. So the winds are especially strong.

multiplied by 87 Fahrenheit, 31 Celsius, below is at 79 Fahrenheit, 26 Celsius. And with the southeast 10 to 15 mile an hour winds today, seems running at about 2 meters.

I'm not joking. I am promoting. Is what I'm hoping. Another family broken has been stolen. So cold and frozen. You should go try bowling.

someone's confused at the Rapid Pulse 4-stop setting, that can be 4-9-1-1.

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The prosecution of Devon Huey for the 2011 murder of Randy Robinson has officially ended. On July 29th, Director of Public Prosecution Cindy Clark entered a nolle prosequi, which means the Crown will no longer continue the case. Mr. Huey was convicted in 2013, but that conviction was overturned by the Privy Council in 2022 because of problems with the judge's instructions to the jury about gunshot residue evidence. A retrial began in May of 2026, but the jury was discharged on July 1st after several interruptions made it impossible to continue. The DPP said another trial would not be in the public interest, pointing to the 15 years that have passed, the delays, and the difficulty of fairly presenting such an old case. The Bermuda Equal Justice Initiative welcomed the decision. They said evidence heard during the trial placed Mr. Huey and Jay Dill at the Mid-Atlantic Boat Club around the same time Mr. Robinson was killed. The organization believes that evidence should now lead to Mr. Dill's conviction being overturned. However, that has not yet been decided by the courts. Bermuda Equal Justice Initiative founder Aaron Hill said both men have always maintained their innocence. He also stressed that the decision does not lessen the loss suffered by Mr. Robinson's family. He said, "We extend our sincere and heartfelt condolences. His life mattered, and it matters still. His family has carried this loss for well over a decade, and they too deserve truth, answers, and justice. But it is not justice when the wrong people are convicted. When that happens, two injustices are committed at once. The wrongly accused lose years of their lives, and those truly responsible are never held to account. Justice means bringing the right people to justice, not simply securing convictions. A nolle prosequi is not an acquittal, a declaration of innocence, or a finding of guilt. It simply ends the current prosecution without a final verdict." Meanwhile, a 17-year-old boy was arrested after a police pursuit ended in a collision that left an officer injured. Police said the teenager failed to stop during traffic enforcement on Middle Road, Sands, around 3:10 p.m. on Thursday, July 30th. The pursuit ended near Horseshoe Close, where the motorcycle and a police bike collided. The officer suffered back and leg injuries and remained in hospital receiving treatment. Police say the teenager was uninjured, while the motorcycle was unlicensed and uninsured. He was also too young to legally ride and is expected before the courts. Closing out in your news, Bermudian Jessica Lewis has made history for Bermuda at the Commonwealth Games, winning bronze in the women's T54 400 meters. Lewis crossed the line behind Scotland, who claimed gold, and Matricius, who secured silver. The result is Bermuda's first Commonwealth Games medal in para-athletics in the island's first appearance in the discipline. Lewis's podium finish also secured Bermuda's only medal at the Glasgow Games. And that is your Inter-Island Communications News Brief. 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I'm Maya Palacio. Please remember to buckle your helmets and drive safely, Bermuda.

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Them say, Mountie is the beast in the eye of the beyond. I come here into it now. And I have told, I said, them a high roller, them a baby in a stroller. Say, yeah, they're cold, but junior can't cold down. No mercy,